Tommy Hill ice rocking nigga. I don't really ain't rockin' niggas. I just know how to work the room. 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

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Our counselors can help with your claims at the job center or other government agencies. They can also help with problems related to your work, housing, and many other areas of life. If you don't speak German, that's no problem. We will organize a translator. Our address is Merseburger Straße 120. 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

Did you get physically attacked? Did you get threatened? Perhaps the attacker thought that you are politically leftist, punk, or anti-fascist. Simply non-right side. Or as a person with immigration background, did they label you as a Muslim or Jewish or a queer or as disabled person? Are you worried about a potential right-wing attack on your boyfriend, girlfriend? Would you like to know how the best way to get supported? Have you witnessed a suspect right-wing attack? Have you questioned how to handle it in the best way? You're not alone. Online consulting for victims of the right-wing violence supports you. 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You can get a quick advice or chat in two languages, German and English, and it's possible as well to write an email in other languages. Come dance.

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3: Hello, what's your particular taste in music? I wonder, do you rave about? Or perhaps like to relax with? Well, there again, there's always... Records don't have to be requested purely for yourself. Be generous. Have one played for your mother, brother, father, sister, cousin, uncle, aunt, or just for the fun of it.

The Stranglers and 96 Tears, and before that, Cast and All Right, kicking off another edition of this nonsense that we call Stereo Underground. New wave, indie, punk, alternative, all mixed in, loads around the fringe edges and in between those genres as well. Thank you for all the marvellous requests that have come through. We've got some great shout-outs for the featured artist this week, which is the late, great David Bowie. First track from him I'm going to play right now, and I'm very excited because if you haven't seen on social media, I've got a very, very special announcement about our first ever live Stereo Underground gig night. I'll tell you more about that after the next couple of tracks. Cheap Trick on the way. After this, from David Bowie, this was requested by so many people, particularly on the Facebook group, as well as on email to latto@stereounderground.co.uk. It's the German version of Heroes. I've played it a few times over the years, and it is brilliant. I'm not going to say this lightly, but I think this is better than the British version. The way that he almost spits out some of the lyrics, it's got so much bite.

Cheap Trick, I Want You to Want Me here on Stereo Underground. I've been so excited about this. This is the big announcement. If you haven't seen it on social media, you're in for a real surprise. I'm not even going to do a pathetic drum roll, so that doesn't seem big enough for what I'm about to tell you. I am proud to announce our first ever Stereo Underground gig night. We're calling it Stereo Underground Live. It's taking place on the 30th of May this year. Tickets are just £20 if you buy them now. They're 25 quid on the door on the night, so get your ticket now. It's taking place at the world-famous legendary venue, the Concord Club, which is in Eastleigh, just off the bottom of the M3. It's very easy to get to. They've got a lovely hotel there as well. There's a Premier Inn down the road if you want to stay there if the hotel gets full up. It's going to be fantastic because we're going to have some very talented people involved in this, including the Dark Disco guys. You may have heard me mention some of their gigs that they play usually in Kent. Well, they're coming over to sunny Hampshire to do a spin on the Wheels of Steel for us on the Stereo Underground night. Particularly Philip Marlowe is going to be taking care of that. Thank you, Phil. We're going to have merch, we're going to have quizzes, and our headline act is going to be these guys. The Vapors, would you believe, are going to be playing live at Stereo Underground Live. So if you want to see them, if you want to be part of the whole night, it's just £20 a ticket, but please buy them now and please help me spread the word as well. I'm going to tell you a few ideas how you can help me do that in just a second, but I thought I've got to play this in the meantime. This is Turning Japanese. I got your

0: There you go, turning Japanese. I had to play that, didn't I, from the Vapors, who are headlining Stereo Underground Live on the 30th of May this year at the Concord Club in Eastleigh. You can get tickets on the Concord Club website. Do a search for it. It'll come up. If you struggle to find it, have a look. It's on my Twitter. It's in the Stereo Underground Facebook group. It's on the Stereo Underground Facebook page. I'll try and stick it on the website as well. Please come along, spread the word. If you would like some flyers, maybe you know a record store or a fish and chip shop or somewhere where you can stick some flyers, drop me an email, latto@stereounderground.co.uk, and I'll send you some in the post. I'd really appreciate your support with this. Very nerve-wracking, actually. It's the first ever live event we've ever done. I would like it to be a success, because if it's a success, we'll do plenty more. I've got plenty of other bands as well that would love to be involved with future SU live events, and I'm always open to suggestions. But this one's going to be great. Not only have we got the Vapors headlining, the Missus is going to be there, we're going to be selling some merch, we're going to do a quiz, we've got the Dark Disco guys coming down, well, Phil Marlowe's going to be coming down, he's going to be spinning some brilliant tunes. It's going to be a lot of fun, and I'm going to let you into some of the secrets behind SU, the SU story, and play some really interesting videos, and it should just be a great night for us all to meet up and have a laugh. It's the first one we're doing. I really hope it's going to be a success, and it's all down to you. 20 quid a ticket if you get it now, 25 on the door, so I advise you, get it now. And if you get it now, you're doing me a favour, because then you're making me worry a little less, because then I know that it's actually selling okay. I've already had a little look, and it seems to be going well, because I haven't even mentioned it on the programme until now. I did mention it on social media, so it started to take off, but it's really down to your support. So if you know anywhere where you can bung some leaflets or spread the word, feel free to print out the poster, which is all over the socials, or drop me an email, latto@stereounderground.co.uk, and I'll send you a few flyers in the post. But hopefully you can come down, and I'm going to be banging on about it for ages, including next week, because I've decided we're going to have the Vapors as featured artist next week to get us in the mood, and gives me another excuse to keep going on about it as well. Hopefully that's okay, and you don't think that's too self-indulgent. But yeah, basically, I'm looking forward to it. I think it should be a great night, and thanks for the good feedback from the people who've spotted it on socials already.
1: 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Stereo Underground.

Dove's Black and White Town here on Stereo Underground. Let's go back to the emails sent through to latto@stereounderground.co.uk. Hi, Lorenzo Capaldi. He says, Richard, I thought of some more tunes for you to choose from. Here's a little list for you. On there is Yellow Dog, Flash in the Pan, Susan Fassbender, All Above Eve, Martha's Harbour, and a couple of others, which I'm going to play now right back to back. Thank you very much, Bonzo, he signs off with. You're going to have these. The Ruts, Babylon's Burning on the way after Martha and the Muffins. This is Echo Beach on Stereo Underground.

Babylon's Burning from the Ruts, and before that, Martha and the Muffins, Echo Beach. Thank you very much. Who was it? It was Bonzo that wanted those. Thank you, Bonzo. So many David Bowie emails that have come through. We've got Adrian Canal in Southport who says, Rich, greetings again from the Northwest Coast. My last request a while ago was for my grandson Wilfred's third birthday. He enjoyed hearing the members and Adam and the Ants. I'm asking for birthday requests at the other end of the age scale now. In 2026, I and lots of friends will be 60. In January, three of them will reach that milestone, so I'd like you to play a song or two or three for them. Kate Miller, Gary Watkins and Ian English. Happy birthday, Kate, Gary and Ian. They don't know each other, but they would all appreciate a David Bowie track. Thanks very much, Adrian. Well, hopefully you're going to enjoy the next one I'm about to play, because he's featured artist this week. Hi, David. David Hunt in Luton. A reminder, it's the 10th anniversary of David Bowie's untimely death, of course. I'm sure you've got something planned. What about a track from each decade of his career? And he's done me a good list. And actually, do you know what? I think we already have a really great spread on that. You mentioned Blue Jean in there for the 80s, which is one of my all-time favourite ones, and Fashion as well is on the list. You are going to be pleased. There are going to be a couple of those coming up in a moment. That's a nice list. I'm trying to go with the unusual ones. He's even mentioned Helmand, Heroes, the German version, which I played earlier. I mean, Helden, not Helmand. I get confused. Thank you very much for that, indeed. Who was that? That was David Hunt, as I say, in Luton. Who else was it we've got here for Bowie? We've got one for Peter Serenetsky, which I'm playing in a moment. Is this the one for Paul? Yeah, this is for Paul Oldale, who's also emailed that address. Rich, Paul Oldale from Ottawa here. I see you are having Bowie as the featured artist next week. I'd like to suggest something from Hunky Dory, either Queen Bitch, Changes or Kooks. I was lucky enough to be at the Hammersmith Odeon concert where Bowie announced the end of Ziggy Stardust and the Spiders from Mars. What's not usually known, though, he brought Jeff Beck on as a special guest. However, because of a rights issue, it didn't make it into the film of the concert. Still remembered as one of my all-time favourite gigs. Keep up the good work. I really like the bonus editions. Ah, well done, Paul. You're a subscriber. If you subscribe for a fiver a month on Mixcloud, you get all the bonus shows, and that's what Paul does. And he likes them, and if he likes them, it must be worth doing. Let's play this. I'm going to take this one off Paul's list. This is Queen Bitch from Hunky Dory. Never played it on SU before. It is outstanding.

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1: It's time for the doors of the dirtiest pub in town to open. The carpet's sticky, the jukebox is jammed, and there's a dog in a corner chewing a traffic cone. Don't look at it or it'll bite you in the... Stereo Underground's virtual pub quiz.
0: And thank you to Keith for the questions this week. Keith, these are great. Two of them are so painstakingly obvious. I think you're going to find this one of the easiest virtual music pub quizzes we've ever done. Thank you, Keith. You're too generous. He doesn't say where he's from. That's probably because he's scared that he's set this too leniently. First five are key suggestions, five lyrics. You have to identify the track title and who usually performs it. Then the sixth one is going to be a track I'm going to play that someone requested and I stupidly didn't mark which email it was. Where was it? It was from... Oh, my goodness, I can't find it. I know I can find it. It was... Was it Gareth? No, it wasn't Gareth. Oh, my goodness, it was someone else's. And I've completely lost it. Where's that one gone? No, it wasn't Warren's. I'm going to have to go fishing in my email, see if I can find it in just a second. Right, I'll try and do that whilst I read out these lyrics as well. Let's go with the first one. And remember, the rules are the same. Very simple. Write down whatever you can hazard a guess at. If you don't know the answer, put Noel Edmonds, because you never know, it could be right. It has been in the past. I will then give you the answers in an hour, but after you've written them down and take a photo with your camera phone, share it on socials with the hashtag Stereo Underground. Right, let's do this.
1: Question one.
0: In a river the colour of lead, immerse the baby's head. In a river the colour of lead, immerse the baby's head.
1: Question two.
0: We want to be free to do what we want to do. If you don't know that, you shouldn't be listening to this programme. We want to be free to do what we want to do. What's the track called? Who usually performs it?
1: Question three.
0: There's no point in telling you lies when you'll see them anyway. There's no point in telling you lies when you'll see them anyway.
1: Question four.
0: First thing, you'd climb a tree and then maybe you'd talk to me. First thing, you'd climb a tree and then maybe you'd talk to me.
1: Question five.
0: You're twisting my melon, man. You're twisting my melon, man. Never forget the so-called manager somewhere else who once told me we shouldn't be playing that track. It sounds awfully rude, the one about twisting the melon. I've never heard it before. What, one of the biggest selling songs of the 80s and 90s combined, yes. What is the track title? Who usually performs it?
1: Question six.
0: Good news, I have found number six. Thank you, Jim. Jim Atkinson, who says, bit of a challenge for you, Richard. It's a song called Aviatrix, a track only released in the last few years. Thanks, and here's hoping. Now, this has a very familiar sound to it for a very special reason. I'm not going to tell you why, because that might give away who the artist is. Who is performing this? That's answer number six you need. It's called Aviatrix. That's number six. Once you've got all six written down, take a photo with your camera phone, share it on socials, hashtag Stereo Underground. I'll give you the right answers in an hour.

0: Bittersweet Symphony from The Verve here on Stereo Underground. Another track from our featured artist David Bowie on the way, something from Dubstar, but first, the Black Keys.
1: Richard Leto, Stereo Underground.

0: Dubstar, Not So Manic Now. I remember when I played that a little while ago. Was it that one or was it Stars? And someone said they never had any other hits. They had loads of hits. Maybe they should be featured artists at some point just to prove the point. But anyway, next week's featured artist is going to be The Vapors. I've let the cat out of the bag earlier this week because the exciting announcement, if you didn't catch it earlier, is The Vapors are going to be the headline act at our first ever Gig Night Stereo Underground Live, 30th of May at the Concord Club in Eastleigh, just off the bottom of the M3. Yeah, there's a hotel there, there's a Premier Inn down the road. Tickets are just 20 quid, and you've got DJs, you've got music videos, merch, we're going to do a quiz, and then The Vapors. What more could you want? We're going to start as we mean to go on, and hopefully, if this is a success, we're going to do a lot more live nights. But get your tickets now, and please spread the word. I'd be very grateful if you can, particularly on social media. And if you'd like some flyers, drop me an email, and I'll try and send some to you in the post. Let's have our next track from this week's featured artist, David Bowie, because, of course, it was 10 years ago this very month that he shuffled off this mortal coil. I still remember waking up, and it was the missus, actually, that spotted it in the, on the newspapers then. No one's had a newspaper in this house for at least 20 years. It was online. It was, I think it was on Twitter or something. There was a news alert. It's just horrific seeing that, and the shock didn't really fade very quickly, as I'm sure you can understand from a lot of people. But anyway, I'm going to play a great suggestion now from Peter Saranetsky, who says, Richard, greetings from a very snowy southeast Wisconsin. A few months ago, there used to be a radio program that stopped, but it was similar to Stereo Underground, like clockwork. Come mid-January, to honour David Bowie in his passing, the DJ would always play every year Bowie's complete four-song Live Aid set uninterrupted, which is virtually unheard of for a commercial station in the US to actually do. Since only four songs are reserved for the featured artist, I can't expect you to do the same. My request is any one of those four songs, DJ's choice. All the best, Peter Zaraneski. Thank you, Peter. I've gone with this one. This is his live performance from Live Aid. This is Rebel Rebel.
1: Thank you. Good evening. It's so nice to be back.

The Slits, Typical Girls. This is Stereo Underground. Hi, I'm Richard Latto. We play a mix of indie, alternative, punk and new wave, loads in between those genres and a lot around the fringy edges. And last week, I had a bit of a blank mind moment, a mind meld, when I played a particular track from The Stranglers. I knew it was so familiar to me, and I was completely stumped as to where I usually heard it. And I mentioned this on the programme, and then I had an email from Warren Craven, saying, "Hello, currently listening to the latest show. You just played Waltz in Black by The Stranglers. You weren't sure what soundtrack you'd heard it on. Well, I remember it from Keith Floyd's cooking show. And Peaches was also used. Apparently, The Stranglers played Waltz in Black at his cremation. Anyway, on a side note, could I have a request?" Well, before I read your request, you are spot on. I completely forgot that was on Keith Floyd's show. You're right. He used to love his cooking with a bit of wine on the go, didn't he? Anyway, can I get a request, please? He goes on to say, does Warren, some Electric Six. Not the usual ones, but something like either I Buy the Drugs or Down at McDonald's. Many thanks, Richard. Looking forward to the next subscriber special. Regards, Warren in Dunbar. There will be a subscriber one coming soon. Be a subscriber now. You'll love it because we've got some good ones coming very, very soon. Here we go, Warren. This is Electric Six. I'm going to go with this. This is Down at McDonald's.

Mysteries, Beautiful Blues from Eels here on Stereo Underground. Hi, Gareth. Gareth Dalton, thank you for your email to latto@stereounderground.co.uk. He says, hey, Richard, I'm a big fan of your show. Thoroughly enjoy all the forgotten classics and the hidden gems you play. Whilst it is a request show, ultimately, you make the selections. Your passion and knowledge of music from the late 70s and 80s suggests someone who may be in their late 50s or 60s, yet you look barely older than 30. What a great bit of sycophancy this is to start an email. You've shaved at least a decade and a half off of me there. What's the secret to your youthful looks? I don't know. Stress? Anyway, here's a gig story too, actually. In the early 90s, I became a big fan of Catherine Wheel. I saw them play live on many memorable occasions. The first time was in 1991 at the University of London Union, supported by a little-known three-piece called PJ Harvey. The impact of hearing both bands live for the first time in an intimate venue was unforgettable. Mesmerising and thrilling. The second time I saw Catherine Wheel was in 1992 at the Marquee Club, which was then located on Charing Cross Road. It's now Wetherspoons Pub. By this time, they'd achieved some success with the release of the first album, Ferment, and subsequently a larger fan base. And on this occasion, there were two support bands. The first was another little-known outfit called Radiohead. I can't honestly remember the second support act. Suffice to say, they were blown off stage by the other bands. The rest is history. PJ Harvey and Radiohead progressed to bigger arenas, fame and fortune. Sadly, Catherine Wheel never achieved the success and acclaim they richly deserved, and they're one of the most underrated bands of the 90s. After several outstanding albums released throughout the 90s, they split in 2000. I'm sure you've never played any of their videos on your show. Could you please play Black Metallic on the TV version or anything for the Ferment album at all on the radio one? Many thanks. Gareth, please give me a heads up if you play anything. Well, I messaged him back and said, I will try and play a video soon when I record the next series. I think it's series 9 on the TV show. Series 8 is currently going out every night on Rewind TV, on Freeview and Sky across the UK. But right now, I'm going to play you this one here on the radio version. This is Black Metallic, the full version from Catherine Wheel.

The Cocteau Twins, Pearly Dewdrops Drops. I used to call them the Cocteau Twins, and someone wrote in very aggressively, well, passive-aggressively, and said, it is the Cocteau Twins, Richard. Should have known that. Before that, Catherine Wheel, Black Metallic. Let's have one more request before I play our next track from our featured artist, David Bowie, this week. This one, short, sweet and simple. It's from Simon Paul, who says, great sounds, and enjoy the

Space Neighbourhood here on Stereo Underground. Let's have our final track from this week's featured artist. It's been the late, great David Bowie, because, of course, it's been 10 years since he shuffled off this mortal coil. I've had loads of requests sent through to Latto at stereounderground.co.uk. This one was suggested by quite a few people. This is TVC 15. It's been on a lot of lists on various emails that I've had. Was it on David Hunt's list? I think it was. Who else wanted this? It was Lorenzo. Didn't mention this. The Facebook group mentioned this quite a bit. I'm going to play it because I've never played it on Stereo Underground before, which is really bizarre because it's quite an obvious one. But no, I've checked the listings, and in, what, 12 years? Is it 12 years now of doing this nonsense? Never, ever played it on Stereo Underground. So thank you very much for everyone that wanted this. It's a great track.

One of my all-time favourites from the creme de menthe of the SU record collection, Watching the Detectives from Elvis Costello. Let's have something from the specials, then I'll reveal the answers in our virtual music pub quiz. Too much too.

0: Too Much Too Young from the Specials, of course. Right, let's go through the answers in these. Thank you to Keith for the first five lyric questions, and then we'll get to, was it Jim? I think it was Jim that requested the one, which is number six. Anyway, let's start from the very beginning.
1: Question one.
0: This is such an easy one to get people into a false sense of security. In the river, the colour of lead immersed the baby's head. Was This Night Has Opened My Eyes from 1984? It was the Smiths.
1: Question two.
0: We want to be free to do what we want to do, but if you don't know that, you shouldn't be listening to this show. It's Loaded from 1989, Primal Scream.
1: Question three.
0: There's no point in telling you lies when you'll see them anyway. It's Here's Where the Story Ends from 1989 from the Sundays. I think I played that last week.
1: Question four.
0: First thing you'd climb a tree and maybe then you'd talk to me. Vapor Trail from 1990, Ride.
1: Question five.
0: You're Twisting My Melon Man, Step On from 1990, The Happy Mondays.
1: Question six.
0: And the track, which was expertly requested by Jim. Thank you very much, Jim, for this. It was Aviatrix. Who was it by? It was by The Three Clubmen. And I'm just going to tap this into my computer right now because I looked up a little bit about The Three Clubmen and it surprised me because it had some very recognisable names involved, including Jen Olive and Stu Rowe, but chiefly Andy Partridge of XTC fame. So that's why it would have sounded familiar, and I wouldn't blame you if you put down XTC, but that wouldn't be right. So there you go, that's the six answers. What did you get? Show off your scores, commiserate with like-minded losers, hashtag Stereo Underground on socials. We'll do another one same time next week. If you want to send in some suggested questions, you're very welcome. They could be lyrics, anything, or an SU theme, really. latto@stereounderground.co.uk. It'd be good to get some more filling up the pot, but thank you, Keith, for yours this week. I'm going to leave you with this. This is a brilliant 12-inch version of Visage and Fade to Grey. And a reminder, get your tickets now. Please get your tickets now. I don't want to be a miserable pleader, but you really do me a favour because it gives me an idea of how the event is selling. The first ever live Stereo Underground event. It's Stereo Underground Live, we're calling it. The Vapors headlining. We're going to have quizzes. We're going to have merch. We've got the Dark Disco guys. Well, Phil Marlowe from them is coming down. It's going to be a brilliant night, but get your tickets now. Go to the Concord Club website. £20 a ticket. If you don't get it now, you've got to pay £25 on the door, so get it now while they're cheap. I'll leave you with this. This is Visage. Have a good one.

0: for my friends. I have, I can say, hundreds of friends here in Leipzig and in Saxony. Many, many dozens of people came to my home and were guests in my home. In Haifa, my hometown, where a delegation of the city of Leipzig with the mayor Jung and the synagogue Alko and the youth symphonic orchestra from the Gewandhaus. Many, many groups came and visited me in Haifa. And recently I got the German citizenship, so I can feel I'm half Leipziger.
1: What did you find out about your mother and the family history that you didn't know before?
0: I found a lot, and this will be presented tonight in the book reading. But before, I will tell the story of my family with a lot of documents and photos that I really succeeded to find and to get.
1: And you also made a book and released a book?
0: I retired and I had time to sit down to collect all the information that I got, a lot with the help of Maria, and I wrote a book. The first part of the book is the history of my family, my father and my mother. And the second, which is the main part of the book, are all the visits that I visit Leipzig, or visited Leipzig since 2004, and all the occasions that Leipzig came to Haifa.
1: Are you afraid of a rising anti-Semitism in Germany?
0: I think that every person has to be afraid of anti-Semitism. And now I'm afraid it's not only anti-Semitism, it is also anti-Israel. It's combined together. And I think every human being has to be afraid when somebody speaks about the other bad things without knowing the background and without knowing what's going on, just shouting. Sometimes I hear people say, from the river to the sea, Palestine must be free. People were asked, which river you mean and which sea? They didn't know. So Israel is a very small country, surrounded by enemies from all around. Only not from the Mediterranean, thank God, but from the north, the Hezbollah in Lebanon, from the south, the people from Gaza, the Hamas, from the east, Iran. They have only one aim, to destroy us, the country, and to get rid of the Jews living in Israel. But we will not let it go. We will survive. The Jewish people survived 5,000 years. We will survive another 5,000 years.
1: How did your life in Haifa change after the attacks of Hamas in 2023?
0: October 7 was the attack of the Hamas. It was also the birthday of my wife, who is over there. And she woke me up. We had many plans for this day. She woke me up in the morning. It was a Saturday. And she said, wake up, wake up. Look what's going on the television. It was a horrible day. Horrible day. A horrible day. And I have to say that on this day, we got a lot of support from friends calling us, sending WhatsApps to us. And I saw how in Leipzig they supported Israel. And I will show it also here. And it was a very tough day. I don't want to go into details of what happened in this day. I think that people know what happened on this day. And no country in the world would have stayed and say, okay, it happened. You have to fight back and get those who want to kill you. In a way, they burned houses in the kibbutzim. They killed children in front of their parents and parents in front of the children. They took 251 hostages into the canals, in the tunnels in Gaza. This was a terrible, very difficult for me even to to get into these events, and I will show very shortly some photos from this day here today in my presentation.
1: How can we find your book? On the internet probably, or with the Verein Tonaktion e.V.?
0: If you turn your head, you can find my book over there.
1: That's the easiest way. Thanks a lot. Thanks a lot, Dr. Avishai Goltz.
0: Thank you very much. It's a pleasure to be here in Leipzig. It's a great pleasure. And I'm happy to share the story of my family with friends around.
1: Ja, ich suche nach meiner Familie von Professor Dr. Avishai Goltz, wirklich ein sehr beeindruckendes Buch. 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

could be more honest behind the facade of gaining wisdom, but now I feel more comfort and it's time to kill. Kenny Wisdom, kill. Kenny Wisdom, kill. Kenny Wisdom, kill.

0: am I right, Michael? So, let's begin.
1: Okay. Stephanie,
0: yes?
1: You come from Berlin. Tons
0: yes?
1: of people by Radio Korax. How to speak people in Berlin?

0: Stephanie.
1: Yes, Michael.
0: You come basically aus der Schweiz.
1: Yes, I come from Switzerland, yes.
0: There's a people here, how they speak in Schweiz.
1: No, not friends. I come from Switzerland. We like to schwitz in Switzerland. My God.

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But does it happen? No.

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1: So, und hoffentlich seid ihr jetzt mit unserem Adventszeit-Jingle etwas abgekühlt, zumindest mental und gedanklich. 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Here's a short intro to our next feature. After 7th of October 2023, there was a rise in anti-Semitism worldwide. In reaction of this, a group called SITWA was founded in Wrocław. I hope I said it right. Their goal is to build a network and rebuild left-wing politics, including the fight of anti-Semitism. We talked to a member of SITWA about anti-Semitism in Poland and a past and an upcoming demonstration on the 14th of May and on the 10th of July. But first, let's see what the organization is all about.
2: Yeah, we are SITWA. SITWA is Yiddish word, means something like a gang. It's a not good word, but we take this word and want to make something good from this. We are a grassroots anti-fascist initiative that opposes antisemitism. We document and expose cases of antisemitism that are often ignored by main media and people, mostly left-wing antisemitism. We publish articles, reports, open letters, appeals to people, to politics, to media. We organize protests and gatherings and workshops and film screenings about antisemitism and fighting. We are founded 1 year after 7 October, so in 2024, because after this 1 year we are sick of what is happening in the anti-fascist Poland movement about antisemitism, and we think that we must do something. Right now, we are bigger than we thinking that we are gonna to be, because a lot of Jewish people are very friendly and thankful to our initiative, because we are only one in Poland. It's not so easy to be in this situation where fighting antisemitism from the left-wing grassroots perspective, because it's a big responsibility. But in other way, it's kind of satisfaction. And
3: so we have an idea about SITWA. A last question about your organization: where are you based? In which town, or do you work with people from different cities?
2: Yeah, the main town of our working is Wrocław, Breslau, because I and other people who are core of the initiative are from this town and are from a social grassroots center Postuj in Wrocław. But we have more people in this group in SITWA right now, from Warsaw, from Krakow, and even from another countries. They are Polish people who emigrate to UK or Belgium. Mainly we work in Wrocław, but also in other Polish cities.
3: Mm-hmm. So on the 14th of May, there was a leftist gathering in the city of Auschwitz claiming solidarity with Palestine. You criticized and organized protest against it. Why did you do it, and how did it go that day, and were there any consequences afterwards?
2: I think that this is not strictly left-wing protest, that pro-Palestine protest, because it's hard to say that strictly left-wing, because a lot of people who go to these places are right-wing, so this is like mixed. Mostly left-wing anti-Semites and anti-Zionist people make this. The main reason to make this counter-protest, the first counter-protest like this in Poland after 7 October, is the city Oświęcim, the city of Auschwitz-Birkenau. Some of us are working right now around Auschwitz. And when we see that they want to make protest in this town, it's not even a protest against a war, ceasefire or thing like this. It's even not against genocide. That was a protest about Rise Up for Palestine and a big red triangle on the poster and stuff like this. We was very angry and no, we can't just let this happen. But these people make the time for this protest that is unavailable for normal people who work. So it's very hard for us to find people who gonna protest with us. But that was a free day in Germany. So we sent a text to people who we know in Germany, to the Antifa in Germany who are against antisemitism, and group of people from Dresden come to us. So finally we have a small counter-protest. And I think that was very good that the first counter-protest, anti-fascist counter-protest against antisemitism was here in Oświęcim, in the city of Auschwitz. These people are not ready for this because they are very angry and very frustrated and very scary about our counter-protest. About the consequences, yeah, the police was very hostile to us. They check our IDs and search the car and even make a drone running after us when we drive to home after this protest and stuff like this. And now one of the Polish people who make this protest must go to the police station and tell about this stuff, and the police wanna make him a ticket about this and stuff like this. I think it's not gonna work, and we don't make any crime, but it's clear that police is very pro-Palestine and they don't like us. And it's very funny that on the protest, lots of guys in keffiyeh, musket, cosplaying terrorists are going to police and crying, please arrest them, please don't allow them to come protest to us and stuff like this. And we are just seeing that and making fun, what the fuck is going on.
3: Not very grassroots anti-fascist of them.
2: Yeah.
3: You already told that this Rise Up for Palestine gathering thing, that was not only leftist, but there were more people from different political origin. How widespread is antisemitism in Poland and how big of a problem is it? I mean, you already told about the police who was very hostile, but yeah, in a big picture.
2: It's everywhere. It's a very serious problem and exists on every level of society, in media, in politics, in everyday life. It's difficult to explain in just few sentences, but I think that example is that we have a presidential campaigning half year ago, and left-wing leader, very progressive, very LGBTQ friendly and stuff like this, Zandberg, on the television debate can ask questions to other politicians. So he chose to ask Grzegorz Braun, who is neo-Nazist, worst far-right politic you can imagine. He wanna make death penalty for gay people, and he say that gas chamber are fake, but too small number of Jews was killed in the same time, stuff like this. And this left-wing leader say that he agree with Braun about Israel and give an opportunity to Braun just in the main television say a 1 minute monologue about how Jews gonna make the same to Poles that they making in Palestine, because they wanna make a war on Poland and make Poland Poland. Yeah, the Ukrainian war also made by Jews and stuff like this, yeah. And the left-wing leader Zandberg was just listening to this and agreeing on this. So yeah, we are totally fucked up.
3: Yeah, anti-Semitism is for everyone. But what do you wish for in your fight against anti-Semitism? And maybe how can listeners of this interview support your work? I mean, you told us about some people from Dresden joining your protest. Yeah, what do you wish for in your fight for anti-Semitism? And how can listeners support your work?
2: I honestly don't know, because sometimes it feels like nothing is working and the situation with anti-Semitism is only getting worse and worse. Yeah, in the same time, I think the main goal of our initiative is to just making a network of people who oppose anti-Semitism, like in zombie apocalypse, making connection between survivors of zombie apocalypse. I wish for more comrades and allies who are willing to resist anti-Semitism. And our goal is to survive this period of time and protect these spaces that we still have, these few spaces and few groups and few people, and slowly rebuild this culture, this rebuild anti-fascism, rebuild left wing after all of this, and start new spaces, new groups that thinking that anti-Semitism is no longer accepted. And yeah, people can support us, they can send us donation, but I think that most important things is to invite us or come to us, like in the real life, because when we are on the anti-fascist demonstration against anti-Semitism in Leipzig or in Dresden, it gives us a very much of hope and strength, just will to fight, because we are seeing that they are people, they are anti-fascist people who are against anti-Semitism. In Poland, the biggest demonstration against fascism is smaller than one demonstration of Antifa against anti-Semitism. Yeah, so we have very different experiences. And being in contact with Antifas who fighting anti-Semitism is very important to us. Yeah.
3: Okay. By the way, I think the zombie apocalypse is a nice and a sad comparison, but it's true, I guess. Stay connected with people who think anti-Semitism is a problem in the fight for anti-fascism. So do you have any last words for this interview?
2: Thank you for these questions. My final words is an invitation to Jedwabne. It's a very small village in Poland. In July 10, Friday, it's going to be one of the main gatherings of neo-Nazis in Poland. This group's going to attack the Jews, because on this day is a gathering of Jewish people who making a prayer about pogrom. Polish collaborants with Nazi Germans that kill a lot of Jews in this town. And from some years, but mostly last year, very big amount of far-right anti-Semitism go to this place. And last year, they trying to kidnap main rabbi of Poland. And they attack the Jewish people, and police almost do nothing about this. So it's so fucked up story. And yeah, we think that we must stand against this and help Jewish people who can't be attacked by Nazis in 2026 in Poland. What the fuck is going on? If somebody listens to this and wanna come to help us stand against this Nazis to protect Jewish life in Poland and protect the remember of the Holocaust, it's gonna be very cool and helpful for us. And so we invite you to Jedwabne on July 10.
1: Zu hören war gerade ein Beitrag in englischer Sprache über die Sitwa-Organisation. 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

0: diese Frequenz bleibt. 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
3: Boys and girls, remember, we're still talking about sounds, all different kinds of sounds. 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

music. 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
1: 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Go ahead, Mark, and hit them with it, hit them with it, hit them with it, hit them with it.

Hey guys, how you doing? I hope you're well. I'm Moses dos Santos here from Brazil. I'm a bassist composer. If you are tuned on the Farther Infusion freestyle radio show with my man Mark Bailey on Radio Corax 95.9, huge thank you so much for the support for my debut album Maria that is coming out with my guys from Fire Out Label. 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

Yes, people, this is Streeton. I'm a DJ and producer based in London. You're locked into the Further Infusion freestyle radio show with Mark Bailey on Radio Korat. 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Big thanks, Mark, for the support, and please look out for my debut album, Iridescence, which is coming out early next year on Sonar Collective. Keep it locked. Peace.

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2: You're listening to Tectonic, a production of WFMU in Jersey City, New Jersey. Tectonic covers our shift to a digital future, exploring technology, how it affects us, and what we can do about it. And now, today's episode. Hey everybody, welcome to another episode of Tectonic. My name is Mark Hurst, I'll be your host for the next hour. Thanks so much for joining. I've got a really interesting interview for you today. We're going to be speaking with Jerry McGovern. He's an Irish writer and technologist, and he's going to be discussing his new book, 99th Day, A Warning About Technology. Now, what Jerry points out about technology that I think is really a helpful frame is that we often talk about the cloud as this ethereal service that's somewhere in the heavens that we can draw on, we can get data from, and it just floats there, and it's relatively harmless. And one of the things that Jerry says in this book, 99th Day, is that, no, the cloud is physical. It's very physical. And in fact, all of our digital technology, this entire network of servers and data centers and devices and everything else, these platforms, they all have effects on our physical environment. And a lot of it comes down to, as he writes in the book, mining, the extraction of materials from the earth for the benefit of these platforms. So we're going to hear all about that. I'll just preface by saying I was also interested to read his backstory, and we start with this in the interview, that had what I found to be some interesting parallels with my own backstory, in that Jerry and I both got started in the 1990s. We were both very optimistic about the World Wide Web, and then we both became disillusioned over the years, and now we both spend quite a lot of our time speaking out against the harms of digital technology and the unethical leadership at the big tech companies. If you are interested in links to Jerry's work, his book, and some other resources, you can find them all at the Tectonic website, which is at tectonic.fm, T-E-C-H, tonic.fm, and just click into the episode for Jerry McGovern. Let's go ahead now and listen to my interview with Jerry McGovern here on Tectonic. Jerry McGovern, welcome to Tectonic.
3: It's great to be here, Mark.
2: Glad to have you on the show. You're a longtime tech veteran, like me. For many years now, you have been speaking out against big tech and its harms. Most recently, you came out with a new book. It's called 99th Day, A Warning About Technology. I was interested to see in this book that the first chapter is called A Confession, in which you talk about your early days as a technologist. You're originally from Ireland, and you started your career in Dublin as a technologist with an early internet startup. What was it like in Dublin in the web years of the 1990s?
3: Well, you know, back in around 95 or 96, I started a company with two other people called NUA. It's the Irish for new. And there was this thing, we used to call them the yellow pages, the telephone directory for business. And we rang every single number in that directory. It took us about a week or maybe 2 weeks to do it. And we didn't get a single piece of business out of it. You know, nobody had the slightest idea. So this was about 96, maybe early 96. So it was slim pickings, you know, but, you know, persevered. And as I'm sure you know yourself, in those spaces, it was that sense of waking up in the morning absolutely terrified. How am I going to pay the mortgage, or my car is, you know, needs servicing and it's falling asunder, and, you know, and then thinking, oh, we could do this amazing thing. So it was a real, you know, exciting but terrifying type of experience.
2: I can imagine when you were calling the numbers in the Yellow Pages, which we had here also in the U.S. back in those days, people were saying, the web? What is the web? No, we don't need a website. Eventually, you said you got a break, and business started to work for a little while, right, in the 90s for NUA?
3: It really did. We were the darlings of the kind of Irish industry, and we had this early blog type of idea called New Internet Service, and it became hugely popular. We had about 250,000 subscribers at one stage, and
2: wow.
3: I remember we went to Javits Center for the big internet world, and everybody knew our name and getting big investment. And so we had, at one stage, we were valued at about $200 million to $250 million. So, you know, then the dot-com bust, and 12-18 months later we had gone bust. So it was the whole roller coaster, and you could just see how insane it was. And I was saying to one of the guys I worked with, I said, this doesn't make any sense. This is insane, isn't it? How is this actually happening? And you just learn the kind of that a lot of these things, they have no meaning. They just have a moment, you know, and like AI is having. And it's not that anyone really understands it. You just say, oh, this is a money-making machine right now. Let's squeeze as much money out of it. But none of it, or an awful lot of it, has no real thought or intent. It's just behavior to grab cash as quickly as possible.
2: It's interesting to hear your description of these early days. I certainly relate and could tell similar stories of my own of those heady times in the build-up to the dot-com crash. You did have early on some of these indications that what you were doing, or rather how much your company was valued at, didn't make any sense, and what you were doing wasn't based in a foundation of meaning and true value to the world, and yet you kept going until the crash, and then it's
3: absolutely...
2: At some point, there was your own personal reckoning with the direction that your career and your life were taking. So what was the transition point for you in which you devoted yourself to things that were based on wisdom and actual value to the world?
3: I think part of it, if I'd be honest, is just getting older and not needing the money nearly as much, you know, kids raised, mortgage paid off. I could have afford to have a conscience. And I remember maybe it was 2012 or 2013 coming across this story about Amazon putting ambulances outside its warehouses because they felt it was cheaper to let people collapse than to put in air conditioning, you know, and they could bring them out to the ambulances. I remember just thinking, because I was promoting and making a very good living out of user experience and testing and all. And of course, Amazon were a prime core example of the brilliance of user testing and so-called customer centricity and all that. And, you know, so I think, you know, I believed in that. The front, the story I tell would be, yeah, it's good for society and it's good to make things easy and everything like that. But it was certainly good for me and my partnership to make money out of it. But I remember reading that article and really being shocked, but I wasn't shocked enough to do anything, you know, but it was in the back of my head. I was thinking, that can't be right. You know, there's something wrong there. And then maybe around 2016, 17, I paid off the mortgage. So I was a kind of free of debt, any sort of debt and anything like that. And so around 2017, 18, I started researching, and then I came across e-waste and what happened to products, and that really shocked me. And I wrote a book in 2020 called Worldwide Waste. That was the first, a kind of skeptical book. I'd written 7 books before about content and data. This is the first skeptical one. The first sentence in that was, digital is physical. That was a sentence I used with a lot of my peers at conferences around then. And people were kind of really genuinely shocked. You know, people in the tech industry and the user experience and the development community. They said, what do you mean digital is physical? Like, it was like this. Yeah, your phone is physical. You know, that screen is physical. It's made from materials. You know, and it was really all of us, well, most of the people I knew had been living in this non-physical world. Even though we were in the physical world, we didn't think we were in the physical world. And we would have never, ever thought about water or electricity or that a phone would involve the consumption of water in its manufacture. And those ideas would, this was 2019, 2020, would have not even have been imagined. So it was this journey of really into the physicality of things. And then I was speaking to this amazing scientist called Josh Lebowski, a Canadian scientist, about e-waste. And he said to me, he says, yeah, e-waste is a big thing. It's a really, and it's the fastest growing waste in the world. And it's the most toxic by far. But if you really want to understand our world, look at mining waste. Because for every ton of e-waste, there's 1,000 ton of mining waste. And that's the real hidden story of our civilization, of where we hide all the really, truly damaging stuff. And that began the journey that ended up in the book, 99th Day.
2: Yeah, that phrase, the digital is physical, comes up in this book, The 99th Day. Another phrase along the same lines that I spotted and liked was, the cloud is on the ground, which I thought was a nice turn of phrase, reminding people that, of course, these services, these digital platforms are sold to us as these ethereal, weightless, abstract constructions that are floating somewhere. And no, of course, they're very physical. They're on the ground. You can drive past them. The cloud is that giant campus of energy and water sucking buildings right by the highway, now in thousands of places around the world. And then, of course, you get to mining, as you say. And I found that throughout this book, mining was one of the major threads, which is interesting. This is a book about, as you say, a warning about technology, but you're going really back to basics. Let's start with the mining of these minerals and of these metals. And so you're talking about things like lithium, for example. You talk about the enormous waste that it requires in order to get just a little bit of lithium out of the ground. But another aspect of the mining that I hadn't heard about before is the concept of mining water. You have a whole chapter on mining water. You write that making electronic devices is water intensive. So, Jerry, how does the manufacturing of electronics depend on, as you put it, the mining of water?
3: Mining of water and the mine. Well, if you look, Mark, at silicon chip manufacture, which every year becomes more and more complex and layered, and to an extent where a speck of dust would be like a rock falling on a chip, so they have to be ultra clean, and that requires what is called ultra pure water. I mean, one of the best ways to clean a chipboard is you flush it with chemicals as well, but water is a really important component in the cleaning process, and it needs ultra pure water. So to get a litre of that water, I think is a litre and a half or so of ordinary water. TSMC, or the Taiwanese giant, has a massive, massive water footprint. I don't know the exact figures, but 20% or some significant percent of the, you know, Taiwanese usage of water, to such an extent that they're paying farmers not to farm, so that they can use the water to give to the chip plant. A phone, I think the last time I checked, was something like 14,000 litres of water, the total. Because you follow the metals the whole lifestyle, you know, to get them out of the ground requires a lot of water, because they are ores. So, you know, it's not like coal or oil that you usually find in a seam, or once you punch that hole, the oil comes up. Okay, there's shale, which is a different process, but the coal comes out in seams. If you're looking for lithium or copper or nickel, it's a very tiny percentage among a lot of clay. And so there's a lot of cleaning, and water's used in that to flush water and chemicals. So at every step in the process, there is very significant quantities of water. And of course, the wastewater that results from that, which is full of chemicals, usually will go back into the streams of the local communities that live nearby, that most of the mining happening in, you know, poor communities, indigenous communities in the global south. So at every single step of the process, water, and of course now water is a big issue with data centers for making the chips, keeping them cool, you know, making the metals to make the chips, you know, water at every stage, and making the electricity for the energy for the turbines or the so-called, you know, hydro renewable energy. So water is a central story. And of course, again, it's totally hidden. Only now Amazon for the very first time released its a report on water. Of course, totally greenwashing everything it's done. But up until now, the control of the information about big tech's use of water was like, it was like the FBI or the CIA, the core secret, the extraordinary secrecy that the tech industry goes to present the cloud idea, the marketing concept, that they are not physically impactful when they are more physically impactful than any industry ever in history, because they use so many different metals and materials and chemicals in their entire chain of production and use.
2: Yeah, in one part of the book, you link the water usage with the mining of lithium. You write, about 70% of the mining operations of the world's six largest mining companies are located in water-stressed countries such as Peru, Argentina, Chile, and Bolivia. Fresh water gets sucked into these mining operations, and polluted water gets spewed out. Or in the case of lithium mining, vast quantities get evaporated as the water-infused lithium mush is left out to dry in the roasting sun on the vast salt flats of the Salar de Atacama. 2 million liters of water evaporate in order to make 1 ton of lithium on these salt flats, while local farmers struggle for enough water to feed their animals. And so here we have this ecosystem that for who knows how many millennia had been used by farmers, operating in some sort of balance with natural cycles and natural resources like water, now being totally disrupted in order to create lithium that would go into surveillance phones or data centers or some other digital device.
3: Batteries are.
2: Or batteries that only serves to accelerate this whole process.
3: Yeah. It's crazy. I mean, exactly as you say. I mean, these 30 major Andean communities, not just disrupted, will probably be wiped out. This entire ecosystem, the pink, these amazing pink flamingos, that, you know, a fragile, beautiful system, literally wiped out for 10,000 years, forever, in essence. And you see this, lithium is green, right? So what happens to the lithium? As you explained there, they put it out in a type of a slush, a brine, as they call it, and it dries out, evaporates in one of the driest places on Earth, taking water from the water table underneath. Then they put it in trucks. It goes hundreds of kilometres, dusty trucks disrupting communities along the way. It goes to a port somewhere in Chile. Then it's going to go onto a big ship. Then it's going to go thousands of miles. It's going to go to China. And it's going to go to a factory in China where it'll be processed into batteries. China uses 55% of all the coal burned every year, 55% of it is burned in China. So then they'll turn that into a battery, and then they'll ship it to Germany where it'll go into a BMW EV that'll be sold as green. So how is that green? And the green parties, it's the green organizations that are pushing this most aggressively, this idea that these things are green, or these things are clean. How could that be clean? How could that be green? It's just mind-boggling how, I don't know, cynical, or the lies we just tell so that we don't have to change our lifestyles. And we're just destroying so many indigenous communities in Indonesia and Myanmar, all over the world, because a lot of these so-called precious metals are found on the lands of these last remaining indigenous communities. Who would have thought that it would be the greens that would bring the last nails for the coffin for the indigenous peoples?
2: Now, in writing this book, I think you visited a lot of these places and you talked to a lot of people in indigenous communities, and you have a personal connection. I know you're originally from Ireland. These days you live in Valencia, Spain, with your wife, Rosilda, who you write is Brazilian and part indigenous. How was that experience for you, reaching out to indigenous communities? I imagine at least some of them through connections that your wife had and building relationships there.
3: You know, I grew up on a small farm, and, you know, the Irish, we have this thing about the land, particularly the, you know, the land is really important. If you've got land in your family, you don't sell it, you know, it's kind of like, and so when I started meeting these indigenous people, it brought me back to when I was a child, things that I had left and that I wanted to get away from, and I thought I was too good for, and, you know, going to Dublin, you know, because we were poor and we didn't have machinery, and I despised the kind of, in a way, where I grew up, and I felt this incredible guilt and sense of humility, because when you speak to Indigenous people, they will always speak of the land, their connection with where they are, you know, of their respect for the rivers and the soil and the birds and the trees. And it's not like we see it as this resource. They see themselves as just being inherently a part of nature. They don't, in many of these indigenous cultures, they don't have a word for nature, because everything is just, there is no external thing called nature. There was these faint echoes I could get of listening to my uncles who didn't have a toilet unit, knew an indoor toilet, used to tell all these stories. So it just opened up a kind of this world that I had some sense of from my childhood. But, you know, just in that we need to look after the water. You know, we need to look after the soil. That these ideas of protecting the mountain, you know, as I grew older, I would have laughed about these. But this was in old Irish culture and Celtic culture, the trees, the Auron alphabet, every letter in that alphabet is connected with a tree. So there was this respect for the rivers and the mountains, and everything was alive in Celtic mythology as well. It wasn't totally alien, but it was something I realised I had ran away from to be modern, you know, to live this modern life that I had dismissed or kind of looked down on to some degree, or the older people. So it was this amazing, humbling type of, like walking into a new world that had some echoes of a world that I had lived in as a child.
2: And yet in the decades since, Ireland has really changed. I mean, the Irish economy has changed to the point where it's one of the most big tech friendly countries in the world.
3: Yeah, it's, Ireland is now essentially an ecological desert. So in a kind of 50 years, we did 200 years of industrialization or chemical damage, or, you know, mainly industrial agriculture and nitrogen phosphorus overload. But, you know, Irish birds have collapsed by over 60% in 50 years. So in essence, the Irish went to the United States in the 70s and the 80s. Government ministers, the Industrial Development Association, the agency responsible for bringing in multinationals. And we had lots of things to pitch, you know, tax obviously is part of it, educated workforce. But one of the things we sold was our environment. And we said, listen, you can come here and get away with stuff you'd never get away with because of the US EPA or environment regulations. So we sold our environment for progress. And we said, you can dump acids in our rivers. Nobody's going to do anything to you. You can do whatever you want, basically, once you bring some jobs with you.
2: Are you still in touch with family there in Ireland or friends? What are they reporting life is like now there?
3: Well, life is modern, stressful, very well off, the Irish in general, but people have much better cars and all sorts of things. So life in many levels is the best it's ever been. You know, we see ourselves as a very modern, progressive society and economy, but we are so anything for GDP, anything for growth. Like 22% of Irish electricity is going to data centres, and the government is desperate to bring in more data centres, and it'll do anything for big tech, anything for progress, anything for modernity. So we are the most fervent member of what I would call the growth debt cult. Having said that, there are still echoes of an older Ireland. They are very faint, but not everybody in Ireland is willing to sell the river or the soil or the for a few more bucks. So there's still a faint echo of the older Ireland, but it's been an extraordinary transformation in 50 years.
2: That phrase you just used, the growth death cult, comes up a lot in the book. How would you describe this to someone who hasn't heard that before?
3: Well, you know, our whole world now is growth. So, you know, whether you're Irish or English or from the US or German, there isn't a party anywhere, Brazil, you know, Argentina, Japan, China, doesn't matter where you go, everybody believes that progress is growth, you know, GDP, etc. We've got to keep growing. That's the only way we can have all the things that we want. We have to keep growing faster. And like we see the explosion of growth with AI. This is why governments love AI, because growth has been really slowing, because there's only so far you can push your environment, you know, before there's much left in it to squeeze out of it. But AI is a kind of, to some degree, one of the last hurrahs for infinite growth on a finite planet. So governments love it all over the world because it's a growth story. You know, and there aren't too many growth stories left. So it's the idea that if we're building new stuff and selling new stuff, and we'll be all right. So we keep churning, we keep mining even faster. Like even though copper is one of the essential metals for the whole electrical world, well, to get a ton of copper in 1900, you caused about 75 ton of mining waste. But to get a ton of copper in 2026, you cause about 600 tons of mining waste, because the best copper was got first, the best ores. So every year it becomes harder and harder to get all these metals, harder and harder on the environment, more water. Because when you're churning up 600 tons of soil and processing it, you're using more chemicals, you're using more water than you were when you were churning up 75 tons in the process. So everything is being churned even faster. And nobody question, nobody on the left, nobody on the right, nobody will question infinite growth on a finite planet. Certainly not the UN. I don't know if there's certainly not the major environmental organizations. They're telling us, yeah, we can have it all if we just move to solar and wind. We can have it all. We can still have it all, you know. So everybody is still promising this thing, which most people know in the back of their head ain't gonna last.
2: And we're back. If you're just tuning in, you're listening to Tectonic. My name is Mark Hurst. I'm your host. We're halfway through my interview with Jerry McGovern, an Irish writer and technologist. We're discussing his book, 99th Day, A Warning About Technology. As you heard, there's a lot in the book about mining, including the, as he puts it, the mining of water. Water is such an important component of the growth plans of big tech and their data centers. So I'm glad that he spent some time in the book talking about that. If you're interested in a link to the book and Jerry's website and other resources, you can find them all at the Tectonic website, which is at tectonic.fm, tectonic.fm. Click the episode link for the Jerry McGovern episode. And Now let's go ahead and listen to the second half of my interview with Jerry McGovern here on Tectonic. I want to talk about my favorite chapter in this book, The Valley of Pimps and Pushers. That's another phrase that comes up a lot in the book. It's your name for Silicon Valley, the Valley of Pimps and Pushers. And in this chapter, you're describing how big tech companies have pursued growth at any cost and have caused the problems we're now seeing worldwide. At one point, you write, the societal benefits of big tech become fewer as this new technology meets fewer and fewer real needs and more superficial wants and addictions. We're at a point where big tech is aggressively building the architecture of a surveillance capitalism police state whose core objective is a society of barely functioning digital addicts whose data and wealth are constantly siphoned off. And Jerry, that phrase of a society of functional addicts tracks with my experience in New York City on the subway and walking on the sidewalk, just seeing how many people are constantly plugged into these devices and helpless in a way. I don't even blame them because these devices and platforms were designed for this outcome, and there they are having their data constantly siphoned off.
3: Yeah, and that was the story, Mark, for the last 20 years or so. These are the things that I'd hear in conversations in Silicon Valley or in San Francisco, that, you know, designing for engagement, all it coded words of what it was actually for. But in essence, it's addiction. It's and, you know, functioning addicts, because they want you to be able to keep a job down. But there was a wonderful book about usability called Don't Make Me Think. I can't remember the author right now, but he was a wonderful usability expert and really genuinely focused on making it easier for people. But I think that idea, don't make me think, that's what AI is. I mean, they want to take your thinking over. I mean, Altman wants to sell thinking as a service, you know, so that, you know, we can't even think without using the technology. That's their end goal, that we will have an AI chaperone and everything will be mediated through that chaperone. They'll decide what we buy, who we buy from, who we talk to. And of course, the more they can control us, the less friends we have, etc. I mean, the people who design these things are not good people. You know, you just have to look at Elon Musk or Zuckerberg or, you know, and they think these two of the most powerful people in the world were training a couple of years ago for a cage fight with each other. That's their mentality. That's the kind of machismo. This was another thing I really discovered that I didn't expect, Mark, in the book, was that a lot of what underpins an awful lot of this is this white male supremacy culture. But, you know, it comes back when we strip it all back. It's not about technology, it's about morality. And if you give really bad people the keys to the kingdom, you get a really bad kingdom. You know, you get a really bad place if you have people who are contemptuous of nature, of empathy, of you know, so, like, they're not even hiding this stuff anymore. And eugenics is core to the AI religion and philosophy. And people like Peter Thiel, these people have really, really bad intent for the rest of us.
2: That reminds me of something that I was sorry to witness, but I did recently. And this was footage of the cage match in the so-called octagon on the South Lawn of the White House, which in previous administrations has been used for visiting foreign heads of state or maybe the egg roll on Easter for kids. And it's just a calm and ceremonial place. And recently it was transformed into a mixed martial arts venue for the benefit of the current occupant of the White House. The floor of the octagon was full of logos of companies. And so you had Starlink, which is, of course, owned by Elon Musk. And right next to it was the logo of Meta, by which I mean Facebook Meta. What was Facebook Meta doing advertising this event? I mean, the fact that there was any advertising at all, I mean, every aspect of this was just horrific. But anyway, about the Facebook Meta logo that was on the floor there being bled on and, you know, fighters being thrown down on top of it. Well, it was there because Mark Zuckerberg is trying to promote his new surveillance glasses that he's building with Ray-Ban that allows people to record the people around them on the street or even at home, to record their family members, their kids, and to send that data up into Facebook servers for rendering. It's a mining operation, as you point out in your book. It's the data mining. At one point, the camera cut over to ringside, and what do you know, standing not far from the current occupant was Mark Zuckerberg himself. And I thought, that's really all you need to know about the leadership of big tech, as you're saying, Jerry, is that whether through their logos or through their physical presence, they are so aligned with the current occupant and his desecration of this country and any sense of ethics and morality.
3: Yeah, and it's this male violence, you know, this, you know, Putin, and it just seems to be accelerating this male violence. And it's not going to end well for any. That sort of violence is ultimately destructive of itself. You know, these sorts of cultures ultimately devour themselves. They devour everyone else, but they ultimately devour themselves because it's built on hatred and machismo and, you know, the opposite of community, the opposite of civility, the opposite of love, the opposite of most of the things that a parent would want their child to be growing up. And Mark Zuckerberg loves it. He's one of those rings in his garden. He was practicing, you know, when he was challenging Elon Musk. They literally challenged each other to a fight and then didn't have the courage to actually go in the ring together. But that's their mentality. That's their worldview. We are being led by cage fighters. That's the greatest achievement for Zuckerberg man, Musk man, is extreme violence. So, you know, it's not going to end in a good place. And if, you know, where are the good men? You could see in Minneapolis and, you know, the resistance of the community, et cetera, that, you know, because for 90% of men, for 80%, we're not part of that, you know, but they've pushed themselves to the front. They've fought and they've stabbed and they've cheated and they've lied. And these macho, hulky, pump full of steroids and all sorts of other stuff, men have pushed their way to the top of society and are dominating basically everything, you know, at the moment. And these are the people who are designing the AI.
2: Now, I did appreciate that you put some context around your criticism of AI's harms. You, at one point, say something very similar to what I've said on the show, and I'll just read a quote. "This doesn't mean that deep within AI there aren't profoundly important developments that have the capacity to radically reshape society and our environment. It doesn't mean that there aren't many wonderful scientists and developers working on AI. It means that the people who matter, the people who make the decisions, are scammers, con artists, and ruthless grifters," which is just what you're talking about a minute ago, that these are the leaders, even as there are some good people with good intentions, and the technology, like any technology, has the capacity to be formed for good ends. But my question, Jerry, is how do we manage to derive those benefits from the underlying positive potential of AI without those con men getting in the way? Or is it impossible and we just have to abandon AI?
3: Well, there's a lot of, I think there's an even deeper question underneath that, Mark, is that how do we manage to live on this planet without destroying it? we've got 40% of, at least 40% of soil is either desertified or is in the process of desertifying, and there's another 40% on life support. So if our soil goes, then we're in a lot of trouble. We're using so much water, we are drying out the continents. We need these things. So we need to stand back and say, can we afford AI? Can we, you know, we certainly have to have water. We certainly have to have soil. We need good, decent air. We need oceans that are not acidifying. We need an environment that is not utterly polluted with chemicals. So there's a lot of core issues that are really coming to a head. Maybe we'll get out of it, Mark, but certainly our children, our children's children. So underneath, can we use AI is, you know, how do we live sustainably, genuine, not marketing, not branding, you know, how do we live so that we are not destroying the environment for future generations? And to look at that, we need to look at material and energy impacts and et cetera. What are the things that have the least energy impacts and the returns that we can get from using those things? Do they help improve the soil? You know, if we use X amount of energy, you know, what is the positive outcome? Does it help clean the water? But we are fast approaching a point where, you know, the infinite growth on a finite planet is going to come back to haunt us. So what technologies are sustainable, truly sustainable into the future? We're not even beginning to ask those questions, and we really, really need to.
2: We talked earlier about your connection with Indigenous communities and your conversations with them as you're doing the research for the book. At one point in the book, you talk about a promise that you made, I believe it was to an Indigenous leader, that had to do with writing this book. What happened there?
3: I think a lot of the Indigenous groups around the world feel under pressure like they've never felt like before. Because, as I said, these metals, the nickels and the coppers and the lithium, there's a lot of lithium in North America and a lot of on Native American land. They feel like nobody is listening to them and nobody is telling their story, or that there's very little of their story getting out. So this was a promise I made to an Indigenous person in Minas Gerais in Brazil. What a crazy name is Minas Gerais. It's Portuguese for general mines.
2: Oh,
3: so
2: no.
3: They called like Texas. It's as big as Texas, I'd say, and like Brazil is huge, and it's just called General Mines. That's what the Portuguese called it, you know. so you can understand that the problems this person's peoples have had over the last couple of centuries. He said if he could tell the story of his people and, you know, spread the word of what's happening to them, that they are green sacrifice zones. And there is no even green transition, you know, there's no, we're mining more coal than ever in Indonesia. There's a nickel boom and a coal boom, because the coal is needed to process the nickel. The nickel is supposedly clean. So not alone is the green transition not working in Indonesia, it's actually exploding a coal boom. So it's the total opposite. But that, dealing with other Indigenous peoples, they're just, nobody's telling their story. Of course people are telling it, but it's not getting out enough. And it's rarely. And I noticed that on, you know, on Mastodon, I'm very, it's the last social media I'm active on. And you know, a lot of my posts will get a fair bit of pickup, particularly if they're doing with data centers or waters. But the things that get the least engagement are always about Indigenous communities, because people just don't care. And Mastodon is a very techie environment. So techies just don't want to know that their solar panels are covered in the blood of Indigenous and their wind turbines and that, you know, are full of rare earths that are mined in Myanmar, wiping out entire ecosystems and peoples there. You know, people just don't want to know. But I made that commitment, and that's something I'm going to try and stick to, that however unpopular it is, to tell the story that this is the only way the only possible way out is a massive reduction in energy consumption and waste production. There is no mythical renewable energies. These are just marketing propagandist terms that allow us to keep going for another 20 years, pretending that we're doing the right thing.
2: Well, Jerry, I'd like to end on a positive note, if I can, in these interviews. And I'm searching here, and I appreciate you walking us through what's happening in terms of mining and the growth at any cost economy we have. But if there's a listener out there who's feeling a little bit depressed by the news of this runaway economy and the likely coming collapse and those sorts of ideas, what can you tell the listeners that may give them some hope or give them a suggestion for something they can do that may provide some hope in the years to come?
3: Well, the most beautiful thing about people is that most people love other people and will help and are have kindness and will help strangers. We are not this individualistic branding machine that we're pointed out to be. The hope is in the community. If you can get involved in regenerative agriculture and you can turn a quarter of an acre that was horrible soil into good soil, that, because what's going to collapse is not the human race, although there will be huge impacts. It is this civilization. And most civilizations in history have collapsed. But the question for us is what comes after. And a key thing that kept coming up in indigenous conversations was the idea of the good ancestor, that we do things for seven generations ahead. We do things to be a good ancestor. So if we can protect that river from the data center, if we can stop one data center moving into our community or intercommunity, we've saved a watershed potentially and allowed it to regenerate. If we can help regenerate some soil, if we can help preserve some local birds or whatever, but working locally, you know, getting together in collaborative communities and getting off big tech, you know, bringing kids out for a Sunday walk with no phones. There's an organization I know in Ireland that does that. And the first thing is phones in the bag. And the kids at the end of it, they said there, it was such a relief because for the first time they didn't feel under pressure of being photographed while they weren't watching, you know, to be put up, to be laughed at, etc. in the process. But bringing kids out and saying, you live here, here's this plant, it grows best in this area because of this type of soil, and here's, you know, really getting to know your locality. I know it's harder in New York City, but even there, you know, communal gardens and really getting back to nature. One of the saddest things I heard a teacher say to me recently, that the young people these days, they're afraid of the environment because they live so much online. So, you know, helping kids to have that tree, or you ever see a 3-year-old in a field in summer? They're not afraid. They love the field. They love the grass. They love the flowers. They love everything. So we have this deep love because that's where we come from, millions of years. That's who we are. We are water. We are soil. We are feathers. That's who we are. We might pretend we're silicon, but really we're not. You know, we're still natural things, and we are happiest most often among those natural things. So working for the community, the collaborative community within nature, every piece of soil you can protect is something beautiful to do.
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3: Well, jerrymcgovern.com is the website. They can, so I don't sell the book on Amazon or anything. You know, it's easy to get those global distribution deals, blah, blah, blah. So we have to make certain decisions. So and on Mastodon is the community. If you look up, you know, just my name there. So that's the final social media. I've got rid of all the rest of them. Because, you know, even though you've followers, you have to make choices, you know. You know, we have to get off X, get off Twitter, you know, if we can. You know, that's just a far right propaganda machine at the moment. And we have to make some difficult decisions that will inconvenience ourselves a little bit. Get your own website or your own community websites, but get off Facebook. You know, we can do these things.
2: Jerry McGovern, thanks so much for being on the show, and keep in touch.
3: Thank you very much, Mark, and it's been a real pleasure.

Gary's website and other resources on the Tectonic website, which is at tectonic.fm, T-E-C-H, tonic.fm. And I appreciated that Jerry gave such a beautiful closing comment about what we can do, even as we are beset on all sides by the runaway big tech-dominated economy, data centers popping up everywhere, mining, taking out resources like lithium and copper and water from our natural environment, the decline of ecosystems. What did he say? In Ireland, there's a significant decrease in the number of birds nationwide over the last 50 years. There's a lot of bad news when you look at our natural systems, but we do have the power to do something. I liked his example. Even if all you could do is take a quarter acre of soil and bring that back to life, that's something beautiful, as Jerry said. And it's also interesting to me that a number of recent guests on this show, when I have asked that last question, or it's one of the last questions I ask, what's some good news? Give us some hope. Several of the recent guests have said exactly the same thing, which is find your community. Join a community. Start a community if you have to. But our strength is going to be in community from here on out. We are not going to defeat the big tech oligarchs by amassing power and wealth. We can't defeat them at their game, on their turf. But what we have that they don't is loving relationships within a community. So go out, heal the soil, take some kids on a walk, as Jerry said. Get back in touch with nature. Find a community. Spend some time with that community and build some relationships. That's the best we can do right now. That will put us on the path of eventually winning. I don't know when it's going to happen, but we are on the good side if we are focusing on significant, meaningful relationships in community based on truth and wisdom and love and those sorts of values, as opposed to the oligarchs who are in favor of growth at any cost, power, money, domination, exploitation, and extraction. At some point, all of us are going to have to choose a side. If you listen to this show regularly, I hope you have chosen to be on Team Tectonic and go out there and be a part of a community. And thanks for being part of the Tectonic listening community. I really appreciate your attention. And that's about all the time I have this week. Until next time, friends, a bit of homework. I want you to avoid Apple, abandon Amazon, forget Facebook, and whatever you do, get off Google. I thought it'd be interesting to play Attack of the Killer Robots by Danish Sky, a song I've been holding on to for a while, and it's a fun one. So I hope you enjoy it, and I'll see you next time.